0: This is Paul the Apostle. He said he was going to be praying for the church at Ephesus, that they would be strengthened through the Spirit. And he says in verse 20, "Now unto him that is able to do exceeding abundantly above all that we ask or think, according to what?" He says, "To God who is able to do exceeding abundantly above all that we ask or think, according to our personality." Absolutely not. "According to our education." Nope, that's not what it says. "According to our intellectual ability." No, God is not going to do great things through you just because you have a wonderful personality, or you have a great education, or you have an intellectual level that's above everybody else. It doesn't say according to our talents, or according to our connections, or who we know, according to our wonderful person. No. It simply says according to the power that worketh in us. Remember, Acts chapter 1, verse 8, "Ye shall receive power." And now in Ephesians 3:20, "Unto him that is able to do exceeding abundantly above all that we ask or think, according to the power that worketh in us." Listen to Romans chapter 15. Romans chapter 15 and verse 13. What is the purpose of this power that's within us? The power of the Holy Spirit. The Bible says in Romans chapter 15, verse 13, "Now the God of hope fill you with all joy and peace in believing, that ye may abound in hope." How am I going to be filled with joy and peace and abound in hope in a world that's so fouled up, in a world that is going so far away from God, in a world that no longer appreciates and respects the Word of God and the will of God and the morals and the standards that God gave this country? How am I going to remain with joy and peace and abound in hope? Through the power, the Bible says, of the Holy Ghost. Romans 15:13 says, I can have hope. How? Through the power of the Holy Ghost. You see, these are inner things more so than outward things. Yes, the Holy Spirit will affect me outwardly, but it starts on the inside. It's the power of the Holy Spirit that gives me hope. Listen to 2 Corinthians chapter 12. 2 Corinthians chapter 12, we're talking about this word power and the power of the Holy Spirit and what it does for us and in us and through us. And the Bible says in 2 Corinthians chapter 12, verse 9, this is Paul talking. He said, "The Lord said unto me, my grace is sufficient for thee, for my strength is made perfect in weakness. Most gladly, therefore, will I rather glory in my infirmities." Why? "That the power of Christ may rest upon me." It's the power of God that gave Paul the ability to endure some very difficult things. As a matter of fact, he says in the very next verse, "Therefore I take pleasures in infirmities, in reproaches, in necessities, in persecutions, in distresses for Christ's sake. For when I am weak, then am I strong." So the Holy Spirit is not about my power, but the power of the Holy Spirit that works through me and in me and does glorify the Lord Jesus Christ even in my weakness, even in my weak moments. Listen to Colossians chapter 1, verse 10. Colossians chapter 1, verse 10. "That ye might walk worthy of the Lord unto all pleasing, being fruitful in every good work and increasing in the knowledge of God, strengthened with all might, according to his glorious power, unto all patience and long suffering, with joyfulness, giving thanks unto the Father." Here again, in Colossians chapter 1, verse 10, how am I able to walk worthy? How am I able to please him? I am strengthened by the power of the Holy Spirit within me. Listen to 2 Timothy chapter 1. 2 Timothy chapter 1, verse 7. One of the best verses in the Bible on this subject of the power of the Holy Spirit and what it means. It says, "God hath not given us the spirit of fear, but of power and of love and of a sound mind." Hey, living in a messed up world that is cursed by sin and that Satan is the god of this world, I do not have to have a spirit of fear, according to Paul the Apostle writing to Timothy. He says God has given us not the spirit of fear, but of power and of love and of a sound mind. It helps me to think clearly. It helps me to keep my focus. And then it goes on to say, "Be not thou therefore ashamed of the testimony of our Lord." And so if I'm saved, I have the Holy Spirit, I can be filled with the Holy Spirit, and it affects the power that I have. It's the power that God gives me to call God my Father. It's the power that God gives me to accomplish what He wants me to accomplish, even in my weakness, and have peace and joy and not a spirit of fear. You know what Paul said? We're talking about this word power. In 1 Corinthians chapter 6, verse 12, Paul said, I will not be brought under the power of any. Any what? Any person, any influence, any habit, any vice. You know, there are things that have a grip on our lives. There are things that seem to have control over us. You may want to talk about diet. You may want to talk about some kind of hobby or habit that you have. You may want to talk about whatever the case may be that has such a grip on you that you feel hopeless. You feel like you can't get the victory. You feel like you can't win. You feel like you can't conquer it. And I'm saying to you that Paul the Apostle says there's the power of the Holy Spirit living inside of us. I took you to Acts 1:8, Ephesians 3:20, Romans 15:13, 2 Corinthians 12:9, Colossians 1:10 and 11, 2 Timothy 1:7, where the Holy Spirit gives us the power that affects our spirit, it affects our will, it affects our decisions, it affects our habits. And Paul the Apostle says, I will not be brought under the power of any of those other things. Why? Because he is under the power of the Holy Spirit. We're looking at what it means to be filled with the Holy Spirit. Turn to Luke chapter 1. Luke chapter 1. Let me show you this. We're talking about that reference in Acts 1:8 that says, we shall receive power after that the Holy Ghost has come upon us, and we shall be witnesses. And that's what it says in Acts 1:8, power to become witnesses. Well, listen to Luke chapter 1, talking about John the Baptist. Luke chapter 1, verse 15. The Bible says in Luke chapter 1, verse 15, for he, talking about John the Baptist, shall be great in the sight of the Lord, and shall drink neither wine nor strong drink, and he shall be filled with the Holy Ghost, even from his mother's womb, and many of the children of Israel shall he turn to the Lord their God. Do you realize, according to that passage, it matches Acts 1:8, that the power of the Holy Spirit gave John the Baptist the ability to turn many people to the Lord God. So in Acts chapter 2, Peter gets filled with the Holy Spirit. Now, shortly before that, we read where he denied the Lord three times. But in Acts chapter 2, he is filled with the Holy Spirit, and he preaches with boldness and power, and 3,000 people get saved. Why? Because he's filled with the Holy Spirit. It's not Peter's ability, it's the ability of the Holy Spirit within him. And Paul, in Romans chapter 1, another great example, said, I am not ashamed of the gospel of Christ. You see, Paul was filled with the Holy Spirit. So when we say that the Holy Spirit gives power, that's true, he does. But we need to be careful that we do not abuse that power for our glory, for what we were able to accomplish. It's what God does in us and through us. It's connected to authority. It's connected to attitude. It's connected to ability. And so in Acts chapter 2 and Acts chapter 5, stop and think about this. The context is connected to a contrast to drunkenness. As a matter of fact, didn't they think the disciples were drunk in Acts chapter 2? Yes, they did. Because somehow or another, being filled with the Holy Spirit changes the child of God like alcohol changes someone. It affects your boldness, for a matter of fact. When you're filled with the Holy Spirit, you'll have boldness you normally would not have. We're talking about how it's likened unto drunkenness. If you're filled with the Holy Spirit, maybe we could even say drunk on the Holy Spirit. That word drunkenness does not always mean what we think it means. The Bible says we're not supposed to be drunk with a lot of things. Some people are drunk on, well, I won't go into all of those things. They're drunk on sports. They're drunk on money. In other words, that just drives them. It literally controls their lives. We're to be filled with the Holy Spirit, and it's compared to, in Acts chapter 2, somebody that's drunk. And Ephesians 5 says, don't be drunk with wine, but be filled with the Holy Spirit. So it affects our boldness. It affects our happiness. It affects our desires. You know what a drunk man wants to do? He wants to be around other drunk men. Hey, if you're filled with the Holy Spirit, you're going to want to be around other people who are filled with the Holy Spirit. I'll tell you something about drunk people. They like to go to the place where they got filled. Hey, if you're filled with the Holy Spirit, you ought to enjoy being around a church. You ought to be around, enjoy being around the Word of God and around preaching, where it seems like you get filled up in those places and during those times. And when you're filled with alcohol, you don't care so much about what other people think about you. It's amazing what people will do when they're drunk. Hey, when you're filled with the Holy Spirit, you won't be so consumed with what other people think about you. When you're drunk, it affects the people around you. Hey, when you're filled with the Holy Spirit, it will affect those around you. And by the way, one simple thing. If you are drunk, you don't have to tell anybody. Stop and think about that. We're talking about in Acts chapter 2 and Ephesians 5, how it's compared to drunkenness. And I'm saying to you that if you're truly filled with the Holy Spirit, everybody's going to know it. You won't have to walk around telling everybody how you got filled with the Holy Spirit. They will know it. And so we're talking about the subject of being filled with the Holy Spirit, what it means and what it doesn't mean. And we'll pick it up right here in our next lesson. I sure appreciate you listening. Hope you'll listen again next time to the Bible Basics radio program. May the Lord bless you as you serve Him.
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2: Think how many people wander aimlessly out there, just drifting around. And oh, they know the Lord and they want to know the truth, and I believe God will lead them into more light as they follow the light He gives them.
3: Thank you for joining us today. This is Pastor Clarence Sexton from the Temple Baptist Church and Crown College in Knoxville, Tennessee. And we're continuing with the greatest stories ever told, the parables of Jesus. And I hope you've been listening each day, and we'll continue with this message today. May God speak to your heart.

You see, we like to talk about this part of the verse being reconciled to God by the death of His Son. We like to talk about that, and we should preach the glorious gospel of Christ, the death, burial, and resurrection of Jesus. There's no doubt about it. But that gospel is not so glorious until you first realize that you and I were enemies to God. There was a natural animosity, a vengeance against God and the things of God. Every man in his natural state is against God. He's an enemy of God. And we need to see that there is no good news until we realize we need it. And when we realize our position against God, as enemies against God, loving darkness rather than light, positioning ourselves against God and against His dear Son, that we're that kind of wicked, vile, hell-deserving sinners, then we get a little glimpse of just how wonderful it is that Jesus Christ is willing to bleed and die for our sins and pay our sin debt. In my mind's eye, I see our Lord standing there in close proximity to these people. This is not some preacher standing somewhere shouting out like I'm shouting out to you these things from the Bible. This is the Son of God standing face to face with these bitter foes and declaring to them that they are people of such great privilege and they've sinned against it. I think about what's been done for me. I think of how I was saved and how many wander on in darkness and never hear the truth. I ought to thank my God every day that somebody cared enough about me to tell me about Jesus. I thank my God every day that I was led into a Bible-believing, Bible-preaching church. Think of how many people have put their faith in Christ but have never been privileged to be among people like we've been among. Think how many people wander aimlessly out there just drifting around. And oh, they know the Lord and they want to know the truth, and I believe God will lead them into more light as they follow the light He gives them. But think how blessed we are to be a part of a Bible-believing, Bible-preaching place like this. And like many of you have come from, we are so privileged. So privileged. I've often said to my brother who was saved when he was 26 years old, we prayed for him for 9 years to get saved. I've often said to my brother, you know, Tommy, it's such a wonderful thing that you got saved where you got saved. You got saved through the influence of a Bible-believing, Bible-preaching, independent Baptist church that believed in the premillennial return of Jesus Christ and believed the truth of God's Word on these things. What a privilege, what a privilege to have been born again in that kind of atmosphere. Some of you have had the privilege to serve 40 or 50 years in old-fashioned, Bible-believing, Bible-teaching churches. Seeing souls saved, you're part of such a tremendous heritage. May God help us, beloved. Listen, may God help us not to sin against our privilege and our heritage. May God help us. We have been given so much that at times it seems like we want to give back so little. So little. It's a parable of plenty, of privilege. And thirdly, it's a parable of punishment. Of punishment. Our Lord asked them. Listen to what He said. He asked them the question. In Matthew chapter 21, the Bible says after they caught Him and cast Him out of the vineyard, which is a beautiful picture of what Jesus Christ was willing to do for us, to be crucified outside the camp, outside the gate for us. And in verse 40, the Bible says, when the Lord therefore of the vineyard cometh, what will He do unto those husbandmen? And they say unto Him, they answered it, He will miserably destroy those wicked men and will let out His vineyard unto other husbandmen, which shall render Him the fruits in their season. They answered it. They condemned themselves. They condemned themselves. And Jesus said unto them, did ye never read in the Scriptures? The stone which the builders rejected, the same has become the head of the corner. This is the Lord's doing, and is marvelous in our eyes.
The two passages, one in Psalms, 118th Psalm, and in Daniel chapter 2, about this stone. This stone, which is Jesus Christ. They're familiar with those Old Testament passages. And the Lord says here, rejected. Rejected, going to Calvary. Rejected, spat upon, mocked, nailed to a cross. Rejected. But the same one who's rejected is going to become the head of the corner. And the Bible prophesied, it is marvelous in our eyes. Then he said, therefore say I unto you, the kingdom of God shall be taken from you. Now remember, he's looking right in the face. The kingdom of God shall be taken from you. God planted a vineyard. He gave it to you to do His work, to gather fruit for Him. God gave this to you. He gave you such a privilege. You have sinned, miserably sinned against this privilege. And God is going to take it from you and give it to another. I want you to remember that. And whosoever shall fall on this stone shall be broken, but on whomsoever it shall fall, it will grind him to powder. And when the chief priests and the Pharisees had heard this parable, they perceived that he spake of them. He did. When they sought to lay hands on him, they feared the multitude because they took him for a prophet. Let me try to make this simple application. Listen carefully. We're talking now about the Jew. We're talking about his privilege. Talking about him sinning against the privilege. Rejecting Christ. This stone, this foundation, you either build on it or you're crushed by it. But we know that Christ offered himself to the Jews. He came to his own, and his own received him not. And there came a time when the work of God was placed in the hands of the Gentiles, and the Jews, for a period of time, were set aside. That's what he's talking about in this parable. When we think about punishment, we think about some horrible thing, some burning hell. Wait just a minute. Let me make this application. You say, but Pastor, I'm a Christian. I can't die and go to hell. I'm saved forever. That's wonderful. But what about this punishment? What about this punishment? What about sinning against the great privilege God has given us? Take it for granted. Ceasing to be thankful and grateful to God. Ceasing to rejoice of what God has done. And the Lord removing His blessing. His hand of honor and blessing. And leaving us to live out the rest of our lives just going through the mechanical motions. Without the blessing, without the joy, without His honor. I've seen it happen to individuals, have you? Have you ever seen it happen to an individual? And I have seen it happen to churches. If I so desired, I could put you in my car in this hour and drive you all across this country and show you one place after the other where they were so blessed, where God planted something wonderful. They were so blessed and so privileged. But now, it's dry as dust and dead. It's over. It's as though they're just doomed to live out the rest of their life and die just going through the motions of what used to be. And I want to bring this parable right down to where we live in this church. At this time, at this moment, I personally don't know of a place on the face of the earth where God has been any better to a people than He's been to us. But wouldn't it be awful if the building got filled and you got cantankerous about the people coming? Wouldn't it be awful if we had lots and lots of people saved and somebody got annoyed that every Sunday we have to wait to see so many people baptized?
Wouldn't it be awful that people come to trust the Lord as Savior and people got a little annoyed that we just kept singing the invitation song and kept calling names of converts and dealing with people on and on and on while others got to leave their church services much earlier? Wouldn't it be awful to have to drive in here and have to search for a parking place, or if necessary, go far away from where you used to park, have to park your car and grumble all the way into the door about the fact that it didn't used to be this way when there weren't so many people coming? You see, it's so easy to get used to the blessing, to take the privilege that God gives us for granted. And when we do, I believe that God will lift His hand and say, I want you to know what it's like to live without it. I do not want to live without it. You know how you can live and not have to live without it? Listen, please. To never get over one thing. Never get over this one thing. He sent His Son. Just never get over it. Just never get over the fact that Jesus bled and died for our sins, was buried and rose from the dead. Just never get over it. When you walk in the building, just rejoice. I'm glad He came to Calvary for me. We have to be squeezed in a little bit. I'm just happy that He keeps saving people because He went to Calvary for me. That's what it's all about. That's what we must do. May God help us. It is a parable of planting, a parable of privilege, and a parable of punishment. You say, I'm not going to die and go to hell. Friends, for me, the worst thing that could happen is to live out the rest of my life just going through the motions mechanically and not knowing the real fire of God, the blessing of God. Let's pray, may we?

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It'll be a tremendous help to you. There are also some very helpful things on that website you'll want to pass along to others. 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And now may God bless you as you listen to our choir singing, Look Unto Jesus.

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1: Now the Bible says in Romans 1:16, "For I am not ashamed of the gospel of Christ, for it," that's the gospel, "is the power of God unto salvation." Now, I want to find out what the gospel is, because whatever the gospel is, that's what gets folks saved. Now, the Bible plainly says in 1 Corinthians 15 that the gospel is three things. It's the death, the burial, and the resurrection. That means if somebody believes that Jesus died for their sins, was buried, and 3 days later rose again from the dead, that's what gets them saved. So the gospel's three things. Are you ready? Can you say it with me? It's the death, the burial, and the resurrection. That's the gospel. It's three things: the death, the burial, and the resurrection.
2: Mabuhay. Thank you for tuning in again today to our study in 1 Thessalonians chapter 2 on the study to show thyself approved unto God radio program. We are now down in verses 12 and 13. Paul is talking about the child of God's walk and how it should be worthy of God, who hath called you, verse 12, unto his kingdom and glory. We talked about the calling of God to his kingdom. The kingdoms of this world will become one day the kingdoms of our God, but now they are not. Now the kingdoms of this world are ruled and run by men who are influenced by the god of this world, a being called Lucifer or Satan, and the Christian is called to live a godly life in this world as an example to the unsaved people that there is a God and he will be judging them, and to the believers that there is a Christian life to live to please him who hath called us into his kingdom and his glory. So Paul writes in verse 13, "For this cause also thank we God." What cause is that? Because they walked worthy. They were mindful of God's calling in their life. "For this cause also thank we God without ceasing." Why, Paul? Because, why was Paul thanking God? Because when ye received the word of God. Now notice, the Bible is very specific. When you see in your Bible the English word, W-O-R-D, you'll see it several different ways. You'll see it capital W-O-R-D, and you will see it little W-O-R-D. All right, turn back to John chapter 1. John chapter 1. In John chapter 1, look in verse 1. "In the beginning was the capital W-O-R-D. Now, who was in the beginning? Was the book that I hold in my hand there? No. But the being who wrote the book that I hold in my hand was there. So the Word of God, capital W-O-R-D, is Jesus Christ. In the beginning was the Word, and the Word was with God, and the Word was God. So God, the Word, who spoke everything into being, when in your Bible, you'll see it as capital W-O-R-D. But in 1 Thessalonians chapter 2, verse 13, Paul says, "When ye received the Word of God," little W-O-R-D, "which ye heard of us, ye received it not as the word," little W-O-R-D, "of men, but as it is in truth, the word of God." So, there's a book that we call the Word of God, and it's also the words of God. I will speak hypothetically. If there is a God, now I know there is a God. Totoo, my Dios. Ang pangalan si Jesus, ang pangalan si Dios, ang pangalan si Jehovah. If there is a God, would he communicate to me? If there is a God, did he create everything? Yes. If he could, would he? Yes. Did he? Yes. He created everything. So he created man. I am a man. If he is the creator, does he not have a responsibility to communicate to me, his creation, what he deems important? Yes, he does. He has a responsibility. And he has fulfilled his responsibility by putting in my hands a King James 1611 authorized version of the Scriptures, the Bible. So he says, when you received the Word of God, little W-O-R-D, which means the letters and the words you have on the pages of your Bible, which ye heard of us, that Paul wrote down, ye received it not as the word of men, but as it is in truth, the Word of God. This comes into the doctrine of inspiration and preservation of the Word of God. God inspired some men in the Old Testament, in Christ's time, and then to the New Testament, to write down what God wanted men to know about Himself. If I want to know about what God is pleased with, where do I find that? If I want to know what makes God angry, where do I find that? Do I have to go to a priest? Do I have to have a preacher? How do I find the things that God is pleased with and that makes Him smile? Well, the place that I find that is in the Bible. In what we call the Scriptures, the writings that God has preserved, He's first inspired and second preserved for me. Sa akin, at para sa iyo. And so our responsibility is to find out where that Word of God is. And then this is what happened with the Thessalonians. When Paul wrote to them, they received his words, verse 13, not as the word of men, but as it is in the word, as it is in truth, the word of truth. So the first thing you must have to be able to know God is a belief that God has written somewhere His Word and His words. That's what Paul says. But notice, that's the first step. They received the Word that God sent them. And when they received that Word of truth, then what happened? Well, look at the last part of verse 13, which effectually worketh also in you that believe. What does the word effectually mean? That means something that is profitable, something that is that accomplishes its goal. If I have a headache, masakit ng ulo ko, inumin ko ng mga paracetamol. I take some aspirin. I take some medicine. If it's effective, walang sira ulo ko. Walang masakit ang ulo ko. I have no longer a headache. It's gone. See? So when you receive the Word of God and the Word as the words of God, then it becomes effective in your heart and life. Unless you make this Bible a believing part of your life, then, and you believe that this book is the Word of God and the words of God, it will not be effective, and it will not effectively work in your life. But if you come to this Bible believing that the words on the pages are God's words, then this book will change your life. It will change your nation. Why? Because more and more people that believe this Bible, they begin to live what this Bible teaches. For 200 years, over 200 years now, America has been one of the greatest nations on the earth. Why? What made America different than England, Spain, Italy, Germany, Bulgaria, Romania, Russia, Brazil, Chile, Mexico, Canada, Australia, China, Vietnam, Japan? What changed that country? Our country had such liberty because the people of that country were living their lives according to what was written in this Bible. They were not all saved, but they lived their lives according to the precepts of this Bible. They believed that this, even an unsaved person, if he believes that this book is God's book, and he orders his life according to what it writes and what is written here, if he never gets saved, he will live a good moral life. But if he's going to believe this book anyway, he will come to the conclusion that he is a sinner, and his sin is against a pure and a holy God, and his sin will end up in the judgment of that pure and holy God, and his rightful place will be a lake of fire that burneth with fire and brimstone. Effects you. When you got saved, you heard the words of God about the judgment coming, and you believed those things, and they became real to you, and you acted on that belief. That and that at that point, the words that you heard about the gospel of the Lord Jesus Christ became effective, see, in your heart. And that's what Paul was glorying in. He was rejoicing that the Word of God was effectual and worked in the lives of those that believed. Any preacher, listen well, any preacher who is upset with a Christian because he is trying to live the words and the life that comes from the King James Bible is a rotten preacher. He's a terrible man. He does not love God and does not love this book. He loves himself. Paul's whole emphasis was about his ministry and about himself, and he was concerned that the children that he had told about the grace of God and they had gotten saved had come to the point where they realized that the Bible was true, and that belief and their receiving what was in that Bible caused them to have an effectual working of that book in their lives. Is that Bible working in your life? Do you know why it's not? You must read it. One proverb a day. Amen. Young men, young ladies, one proverb a day. 3 pages a day. Can you do that? Sinabi mo, oh, mahirap sa akin. 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Para sa iyo. God gave His Word. And it is so important to spend time in that Bible so that you can begin to grow in the grace of the Lord Jesus.

0: 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The Anchor is Jesus Ministries is a ministry of the Berean Bible Baptist Church, Echoland. 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
1: God hates booze. Proverbs 20 verse 1 says, "Wine is a mocker, strong drink is raging, and whosoever is deceived thereby is not wise." God hates booze. Proverbs 23:29 says, "Who hath woe? Who hath sorrow? Who hath contentions? Who hath babbling? Who hath wounds without cause? Who hath redness of eyes? They that tarry long at the wine, they that go to seek mixed wine, look not thou upon the wine when it is red, when it giveth his color in the cup, when it moveth itself aright. At the last it biteth like a serpent and stingeth like an adder. Thine eyes shall behold strange women, and thine heart shall utter perverse things." Liquor, alcohol, beer, wine, whiskey, wine coolers, these are all booze. Booze is bad. Booze is evil. Booze wrecks lives and destroys families. Did you know God hates booze? God says only fools drink booze. God says we aren't even to look at it. When Jesus turned the water into wine, he didn't make liquor or booze. He made grape juice that didn't have any alcohol in it. God hates liquor. God hates booze. Fools drink booze.

0: 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The Anchor is Jesus Ministries is a ministry of the Berean Bible Baptist Church, Echoland. 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
1: You should always tell the truth. Jesus said He is the truth. The Lord is our God of truth and without iniquity, just and right is He. The Holy Spirit is called the Spirit of truth and will guide you into all truth and to tell the truth. Jesus told us of the devil that he was a murderer from the beginning and abode not in the truth because there is no truth in him, that is, in the devil. When he, the devil, speaketh a lie, he speaketh of his own, for he is a liar and the father of it. Don't ever tell a lie. Always tell the truth. God said, one that speaks a lie shall not go unpunished. And God says He hates lying lips. The way to not tell a lie is always tell the truth.

0: 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The Anchor is Jesus Ministries is a ministry of the Berean Bible Baptist Church, Echoland. 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
1: Did you know that the devil is out to destroy your life? John 10:10 says, "The thief cometh not but for to steal and to kill and to destroy." Jesus said, "I am come that they might have life and that they might have it more abundantly," but the devil has come to steal. He wants to steal your joy. He wants to kill you, but that doesn't make him satisfied. He's not satisfied until you are destroyed and all of your usefulness is taken away. How does he do that? Well, first, he tries to blind your mind so that you can't see that trusting Jesus Christ and him alone is the only way to heaven. Then, when you get saved, and he figures out he can't keep you from getting saved, he tries to get you to do what you want to do instead of what God wants you to do. You see, the devil doesn't care what you do as long as you don't do what God wants you to do. The devil doesn't care where you go as long as you don't go where God wants you to go. And the devil doesn't care what you say as long as you don't say what God wants you to say. You see, the devil says, just do what comes naturally. Do what feels good. Just do whatever you want to do. You see, every time the Bible speaks of someone doing their own thing, or going their own way, it's always bad. You see, Isaiah 53:6 says, "All we like sheep have gone astray. We have turned every one to his own way." And there's many Bible verses, but basically, whenever we go our own way, we go astray. How does the devil destroy your life? He tries to get you to do your own thing, to do what you want to do. He tempts you to be selfish.

0: What shall we sing now, Paul? Really helps to ease the pain.
1: What?
0: My back still stings from that whipping.
1: Here. Try leaning against me. Perhaps that'll help. I can't move much with our feet in these stocks. Ow! Ooh, that hurts to move.
0: Can't see a thing in this dungeon either.
1: No.
0: Would help if we could get a drink of water instead of just having it drip on us.
1: Yes.
2: Hey, you two all right? You quit singing.
3: Who would sing where they are anyway, in the sinkhole of the dungeon? They must have done something really bad.
2: Who's that Jesus you men sing about?
1: Well, he is the one who is above all things. At the name of Jesus, let every knee bow. At the name of Jesus, let every knee bow. In heaven and on earth and under the earth. And every tongue shall confess

0: What's that? Everything's shaking.
1: It's an earthquake!
0: An earthquake? We'll all be buried in this prison.
1: Help us! Someone help us!
2: Songs in the Dungeon.
3: Today's story about the young Christian church begins in Antioch of Syria, one of the Roman Empire's largest cities, which lies about 300 miles north of Jerusalem. Paul and his associate Barnabas had recently returned from their missionary adventure in the mountains of Turkey, where they had established a handful of Christian churches. After about a year in Antioch, the Apostle Paul was ready for another adventure for Jesus.
4: Look at the church here, Barnabas. It's full of life. Jew and Gentile worship together as one.
5: Well, at least most of them.
6: It hasn't been easy to bring them together.
5: No.
6: But it was worth it. I understand that some of these Jews have gone to the churches of Galatia to persuade believers there to become Jews. That's very sad.
5: I won't allow it. We must go back, Barnabas, and visit the Christians in those cities. We must find out how they're doing.
6: I'm ready to go back, Paul. You know that.
5: All right. Let's lay the plans.
6: You know, Brother Paul, John Mark has really grown a lot as a Christian since our last journey.
5: No.
6: I think we should take him along, too.
5: Mm-mm. No.
6: He'll stick with us this time. He won't leave.
5: I can't be sure of that.
6: Well, I think I can. I am his relative.
5: We can't chance it, Barnabas. You know how difficult it was the first time. He left us when we needed him most.
6: But we must encourage and train young men like him. We must not quench his desire to be a missionary.
5: John Mark shall not go with us.
3: Holy Scripture says the dispute between them was so sharp that they parted company.
6: All right, Paul. If you won't change your mind, then I guess I'll have to take him myself.
5: Very well. I'll miss you, Barnabas.

0: day. And, well, he's been a strength to not only the church here, but in other towns as well.
1: He is a son of Israel, but we'll miss him very much. When will you return?
2: Well, we don't know, Eunice. It could be many years, perhaps.
1: Perhaps never.
2: Well, the journeys will be very difficult.
1: Timothy, my dear son, what do you say?
3: Mother, you know I want to do everything I can to let others know about our Messiah, Jesus.
2: You understand, Timothy. There'll be many dangers, perhaps death.
3: I understand, and I am not afraid. Jesus is more precious to me than life itself.
2: Dear sisters Lois and Eunice, you've raised a true son of Israel. And I promise you this, he'll be like a son to me. In fact, he's already a son in the faith.
4: Timothy joined Paul and Silas in their travels. They went to Iconium and Antioch and Pisidia, strengthening the young churches there. Then they faced brand new territory.
5: Well, Paul, where do we go now?
2: Ephesus, Silas.
3: That's a long journey from here.
2: Well, Timothy, I figure we'll stop at many towns on the way, so it'll take us some time.
4: First, the three missionaries tramped northward toward the far province of Bithynia. They trudged through many treacherous mountain passes and over summer pastures dotted with black-haired goats, or dusty roads traveled by camel caravans, past lakes and marshes filled with birds of every kind, and through forests where wolves and bandits kept an eye on possible victims. Often they slept in caves or under ledges or propped up against a tree trunk. When they came to wild rivers, they clung to ropes as they struggled to get to the other shore, or they hung on to inflated ox bladders as they fought desperately against the current to get across. It was a journey that wore out the strongest of travelers.
5: Paul, we've been wandering about, preaching a little here and there, but where are we actually going?
2: I wanted to go to Bithynia, but the Lord has told me not to.
4: So the small band of missionaries turned west. Gradually, the air became warmer. Green trees, fruit trees, and grape vineyards appeared. The smell of the sea tickled Paul's nose, and a smile grew on his face. Soon the missionaries stood above the famous plains of Troy. The sea lay before them. They watched the ships bob up and down in the harbor of Troas, a city on the Aegean Sea, across from Greece. It was in Troas that a vision came to Paul in the night. In his dream, Paul saw a Macedonian stand there appealing to him and saying,
6: "Come across to Macedonia and help us."
4: Also in Troas, a doctor by the name of Luke joined the small band of missionaries. He became a fervent believer in Jesus Christ. Later, he would write the Gospel of Luke and also the book of Acts, both of which are in the Bible.
7: "I found a fast ship to take us over to Greece, Paul."
2: "Oh, excellent, Luke. Where will it dock?"
7: "Just outside the beautiful city of Philippi. We leave early tomorrow morning." "There's Neapolis ahead, Paul, and just over the mountains is Philippi. In a few more hours, we'll land on the shores of Greece and Europe."
2: "Greece, and beyond Greece is Rome, and then Spain. The world shall be filled with the knowledge of God as the waters cover the sea."
4: After landing at Neapolis, the four missionaries climbed several thousand feet into the mountains, past gold and silver mines, and then on the Roman highway to Philippi. It was a crowded road.
7: "Ah, there's Philippi, the city of fountains."
2: Tell me, is there a synagogue here?"
7: "I'm afraid not. Very few Jews."
3: "Look at all the pagan temples and idols. I thought Lystra was bad."
7: "You've seen nothing yet, Timothy. No synagogue, Paul."
2: "What?"
7: "But there's a small group of believers who meet by the riverside on the Sabbath."
2: "Ah, then that's where we'll start."
4: Early on Sabbath morning, the missionaries made their way past the city gate to the river. They found a small group of people, mostly women, gathered to worship the Lord.
2: "Peace be with you.
1: And peace be upon you.
3: Upon you.
2: The Lord our God is one Lord.

0: You are perhaps Jewish rabbis?
1: Yes, I am. I come from Jerusalem. We're strangers to this city and seek others who worship the Lord.
0: Oh, you are welcome to join us. There is no synagogue.
1: Thank you. I'm Paul. These are my friends, Silas, Timothy, and Luke, who's a doctor.
0: I'm Lydia. Would you speak to us this morning, Rabbi Paul?
1: Oh, yes, I'd be honored. We've left homes and loved ones and friends to bring you a special message. We've traveled many miles and gone hungry, been persecuted, and we're filled with joy to be able to tell you this morning about the Messiah, Jesus of Nazareth.
2: Paul told them the story of Jesus and how he fulfilled the prophecies of the Old Testament. The listeners were thrilled, and on that spot began a brand new Christian group. After the meeting, Lydia came up to Paul.
0: Sirs, I believe that Jesus is the Messiah, and I want to be baptized as he was. So do others in my household.
2: In the stream flowing nearby, the missionaries baptized the first Christians in Philippi. Lydia was a seller of purple cloth and invited the missionaries to stay in her large home. Likely, Lydia's house became the first Christian church in Greece. From there, Paul and his companions went throughout Philippi, telling others about Jesus. Among the crowds was a haggard woman dressed in ragged clothes. Several men led her about on the end of a cord tied to her neck. She often screamed out with a half-human, half-animal sound. When she heard Paul speak about Jesus Christ, she yelled out,
3: "Hey, everyone! These men are servants of the Most High God! Listen to them, everyone! They will tell you how to be saved!"
4: More salvation, Taylor!
5: These Jews have come to tell us about a new way to eternal happiness!
3: No, no! These men can tell you how you can be saved! Listen to them, you fools!
5: These Jews and this fortune teller must have the same God.
4: Yeah, perhaps Apollo himself.
6: A God who makes his saved followers wild and dirty like her.
7: Paul, we must send her away.
8: What? She is a pythoness from Delphi or Python. A strange force of evil controls her, and men and women pay money to have her peer into their future. In fact, she is a very good fortune teller, I understand. She has several owners who share the profits she brings in.
2: A woman followed Paul around for several days and interrupted his preaching with her screams. Besides that, Paul felt that the poor woman was seeking to be free from the evil force that controlled her. One day he stopped and faced her.
1: "I command you, in the name of Jesus Christ, to come out of her, you evil spirit."
4: What's happening?
9: The fortune teller. The wild look is gone from her eyes.
10: She's free from the spirit of Pythus.
11: That preacher commanded the spirit to leave her.
12: Thank you, sir. I, too, want to become a follower of your Lord.
13: Yeah, what's going on here? This is our slave girl.
9: What's wrong with her? Come on, Pythoness, prophesy.
12: I cannot. I am free now.
13: Apollo has left her. The demon is gone.
9: I mean, she can't prophesy. She can't foretell the future.
13: Just a worthless slave girl. And these strangers have done it.
9: Jewish magicians, that's what they are. They teach us against the Roman laws.
13: Men of Philippi, these Jewish strangers spoil our city. They speak against our gods. Now they have robbed us of one who foretold your future.
9: Away with them. Jews are not welcome in Philippi.
14: Away with them.
15: Before the judges.
16: Don't let them escape.
17: The Jewish rebels.
18: To the court.
14: Seize them. That's it. Hold them tight.
2: The mob shoved and dragged Paul and Silas through the streets of Philippi. Soon they had the two missionaries before the judges at the city forum.
19: What's the matter here? Why have you brought these two men before us?
13: Your Honor, these two men are Jews, and they've come here to cause trouble.
19: Oh, what kind of trouble?
9: Your Honor, they're teaching the people in this Roman city against our laws. They also teach of gods we've never heard about. They are Jews. Ones like those the Emperor Claudius recently expelled from Rome.
19: Yes, yes. They seem to be troublemakers, all right.
4: Yeah, yeah, away with
14: them. Don't let them stay and pull them back.
19: Captain, prepare to beat these Jews with rods. Take off their clothes and tie them to the posts.
4: Yeah, beat them.
2: Before Paul could protest and claim Roman citizenship, the officers tore off the clothes from his and Silas' back and tied the two men to the posts.
19: All right, lay it on them. Don't be kind.
4: One. Two. Three.
14: Lay it on them.
4: Four. Five. Six. Seven. Eight.
2: The officers struck even harder as the mob yelled in approval. The rods struck backbones, ribs, and shoulders. Paul and Silas quivered with the painful blows which turned their backs into masses of bleeding and bruised flesh.
19: All right, that's enough. Now throw them into jail until we know what to do with them. Tell the jailer it will be his life or theirs if they escape.
2: Through the marketplace and to the outskirts of the city, the mob shoved and dragged the two missionaries, their backs burning with pain, their clothes sticking to bleeding wounds. Finally, they arrived at the prison, which was dug out of a mountain. Into a windowless dungeon at the center of the jail, Paul and Silas were shoved. The jailer clamped bars of wood around their ankles. These stocks were chained to the wall. Prisoners shackled in this manner couldn't even stand up.
15: There. That ought to hold you. You must be some tough criminals for the judge to order this.
8: We have done nothing against the law.
15: That's for the judge to decide. And me, I'm going to keep you here until they call for you. My life or yours, they said, if you escape. But as you see, there is no escape.
2: Soon night came, and the dungeon was in complete darkness. All they could hear was the curses and groans of other prisoners and perhaps the dripping of water in the damp cell. Paul and Silas could not lie down, for their backs burned with pain. As midnight came, the dungeon grew cold and the missionaries shivered.
10: I was just thinking, Silas. You know, I used to throw followers of Jesus into dungeons like this. Now I know how they felt. But I'd rather suffer the pain and prison and know Jesus than be free and not know him.
8: We can rejoice even here. If we're persecuted for the Lord's sake, we can rejoice. He said so.
10: The God who made both earth and heaven, the seas and everything in them, he is the God who keeps every promise and gives justice to the poor and oppressed, and food to the hungry. He frees the prisoners and opens the eyes of the blind. He lifts the burden from those bent down beneath their loads.
2: Paul and Silas kept singing and praying. The hours passed, and midnight came.
8: Well, what should we sing now, Paul? It really helps to ease the pain. Yes.
10: Ow! Ooh, what?
8: My back still stings from that whipping.
10: Here. Try leaning against me. Perhaps that'll help. I can't move much with our feet in these stocks. That's... Ow! Ooh, that hurts to move.
8: Can't see a thing in this dungeon either.
10: No.
8: Would help if we could get a drink of water instead of just having it drip on us.
15: Hey, you two all right?
10: Oh.
15: You've quit singing.
14: Who would sing where they are anyway, in the sinkhole of the dungeon? They must have done something really bad.
15: Who's that Jesus you men sing about?
10: Well, he is the one who is above all things. At the name of Jesus, let every knee bow. At the name of Jesus, let every knee bow. In heaven and in earth, and under the earth, and every tongue shall confess.

0: What's that? What's everything shaking? It's an earthquake. We'll all be buried in this prison.
1: Help us! Someone help us!
0: We're doomed!
1: Help!
2: An earthquake shook the jail. Doors were wrenched from the jams. Pins holding shackles and chains in the wall were loosened and fell out. Within seconds, all the prisoners were freed from their shackles and stocks. And before them, the cell doors had been thrown open by the earthquake. They could run to freedom, yet none of the prisoners fled. Within moments, the jailer came running to the prison.
3: Guards! Guards, bring the torches! Come quick! The prison doors are open! The chains and shackles are broken! Oh, no. They all must have escaped. I'm as good as dead.
2: The jailer drew his sword and pointed it at his heart.
3: I will not die in public at the hands of an executioner. I'll kill myself first.
2: But out of the dungeon came a reassuring voice.
4: Sir! Sir, don't harm yourself. We're all here.
3: What? Quick, soldiers, a light!
5: Yes. Yes, you are all here, but why? You could have escaped, but you didn't. Please come with me. Guards, secure the other prisoners. But these two men will be at my house. Sirs, what must I do to be saved?
2: Soon the jailer cleansed the whipped backs of the two missionaries. Then Paul told him and his family how they could find peace and new life in Jesus. Before the sun arose, the jailer and his family became Christians and were baptized by Paul and Silas. Finally, with the family gathered around them rejoicing, Paul and Silas sat down to eat. But what about the judges? Paul and Silas still had to face them in the morning. Early in the morning, officers from the judges came to the jailer's house. They appeared worried and uneasy.
4: Sir, the judges send word with us that the two men should be let free. They feel that yesterday's punishment was enough.
3: Set free? Good. Oh, good, I'll tell them. Oh, here they are now. Paul!
6: Yes?
3: Silas! These officers say that you are to go free.
4: Oh, good, sirs, and we beg you to leave our city immediately and go in peace.
6: What?
4: You are free.
6: Why should we leave your city? Do Roman citizens have no rights in Philippi?
4: Roman citizens? We didn't know.
6: I'll tell you officers something to tell your judges. They have publicly beaten us and jailed us without trial. Oh. And we are Roman citizens. Oh. So now they want us to leave secretly, huh? Never. Let them come themselves and release us.
4: We'll tell them. Now wait here. We'll tell them.
2: Paul did not want revenge, but he wanted the judges to know that they couldn't mistreat Christians as they had done and get away with it.

0: pray that God our Father and the Lord Jesus Christ will give each of you His fullest blessing and His peace in your hearts and your lives. You can be sure that Silas and I will pray for you often.
1: Paul and Silas left Philippi, the city of fountains. Behind them, they also left a new Christian church that would grow and be a constant encouragement to Paul. Years later, Paul would write a special letter to this church. Today, you can find that letter in your Bible. It's called Philippians. As you read this letter, I think you will feel how deeply Paul cared for this young church. I think you will also find much that can make your life more joyful and rewarding. Ahead of Paul and Silas lay many other adventures, but they had planted the cross of Christ in Europe, and nothing would be able to hold back the good news of God's love given to the world through Jesus Christ.

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1: Did you know God is everywhere? God tells us He is eternal and inhabits or dwells in eternity. Now, I don't understand it all, but I do know God is everywhere at one time. Now, this is wonderful because you can pray anytime. I mean, you can talk to God all the time. This means you're never alone. God is everywhere or omnipresent. You see, I serve a great God, and He's everywhere at once.
2: Those of us who know the Lord Jesus as our Savior are hopeful people because God is our hope. He's given us hope.

This is Pastor Clarence Sexton from the Temple Baptist Church in Crown College in Knoxville, Tennessee. And I want to thank you so very much for joining us today. We're continuing this series from the book of 1 Peter, and we have the theme, Glorify God. I trust the Lord will speak to your heart today.

As we go about our daily affairs, as we come in contact with people who are in despair and hopelessness, Christian people must bear the message with their whole being that there's hope in God. What you need is in God. God is able. God can change things and God can change you. And we're not doing that when we go around with a sour face and pessimistic attitudes and despair of our own. And I'm afraid that's the sad shape that so many of us have sunken into. We need a message of hope. Let me give you some passages of Scripture that will help you. I want you to look at Romans chapter 5, please. Romans chapter 5. The Bible says in verse 1, "Therefore, being justified by faith, we have peace with God through our Lord Jesus Christ, by whom also we have access by faith unto the grace, this grace wherein we stand, and rejoice in hope of the glory of God. And not only so, but we glory in tribulations also, knowing that tribulation worketh patience, and patience experience, experience hope, and hope maketh not ashamed, because the love of God is shed abroad in our hearts by the Holy Ghost, which is given unto us." Isn't that a powerful passage of Scripture? I want you to write somewhere that hope, this hope, is only for the believer in the Lord Jesus Christ. Now hold your place there and listen carefully and write the passage down from Ephesians chapter 2 and verse 12. "That at that time you were without Christ, being aliens from the commonwealth of Israel and strangers from the covenants of promise, having no hope and without God in this world." Those without Christ, the Bible says, have no hope, and they're without God in this world. But we have hope because we have God. Ephesians chapter 2 and verse 12 says there was a time when we had no hope because we were without God. But Romans chapter 5 says now we have hope because we have God. There's some beautiful expressions here. Justified by faith in Romans 5, 1. Peace with God, Romans 5, 1. Access by faith into his grace, this grace of God, Romans chapter 5, verse 2. Rejoicing in hope, Romans chapter 5, verse 2. Glorying in tribulation, Romans chapter 5, verse 3. Why? Because patience, experience, experience, hope, and hope maketh not ashamed. Not ashamed. Because the love of God is shed abroad in our hearts by the Holy Ghost which is given to us. You see, those of us who know the Lord Jesus as our Savior are hopeful people because God is our hope. He's given us hope. That's only for the believer. I want you to look with me again in Romans chapter 8. The Bible says in verses 24 and 25, "For we are saved by hope. But hope that is seen is not hope. What a man seeth, why doth he yet hope for? But if we hope for that we see not, then do we with patience wait for it." Somewhere you need to write this statement down. This hope is unseen. We don't see God. We believe God by faith. If you want to live by sight, you're not going to live a hopeful life. May I repeat that? If you're going to live by sight, you're not going to live a hopeful life. And the thing that makes us people who have no hope is because all we do is live by sight. Did you see what that guy did? Do you understand what my son's doing, what my daughter's doing? You know what happened on the job? All we do is talk about how we live by sight, what we see, what we see, what we see him do, what we see her do, what we see them doing, what's going on. We just live by sight. What's wrong with us? The Bible says the Christian life is to be lived by faith. Hope is not something we see. We see beyond what we see through eyes of faith. We believe that God can change those things, and we live hopeful lives because we believe that. Look what else the Bible says in the book of Romans. If you turn to the 15th chapter, in verse 13, the Bible says, "Now the God of hope
fill you with all joy and peace in believing. Oh, I tell you, I want that joy and peace, don't you? You say, Pastor, is the whole world going to be changed? No, but God is going to give us joy and peace in believing, that ye may abound in hope through the power of the Holy Ghost. Listen to that. Let me read it again. Verse 13 of Romans 15. Now the God of hope fill you with all joy and peace. You want to be filled with joy and peace? Wouldn't that be a blessing to be filled with joy and peace? I'm talking about something that changes our lives and takes us out of the gloom and brings us into the sunlight. I'm talking about something that makes you a hopeful person instead of this pessimistic, negative person you and I become so often. The world is filled with people who are just absolutely so negative, they're like bad breath all over. You know that's true. You want to be that kind of person? We are becoming that kind of person by seeing all that's wrong and forgetting the bedrock of our faith in the fact that God is able to change people's lives and correct those things. Now, I'm not talking about some pie in the sky, some silly something that doesn't exist. I'm talking about an almighty God who can bring things to pass. I hear people say sometimes our response to the Lord's coming, our response to the Lord's coming because we believe that the world gets worse and worse and Christ comes, which is true, makes us naturally pessimistic. Well, if we use that term pessimistic and frame the context of it with the idea that we're talking about the world getting worse and worse, fine. But if we're talking about we have become more pessimistic, I don't want that happening to me. I don't want that happening to me. Can we just stop a moment and think about something? The older you get, if what we say is true and the world is moving to the left farther and farther away from God, and the longer we live in it, the more apt we are to wind down just like this, getting more pessimistic and more pessimistic and less hopeful and less hopeful. Can you imagine what kind of human being you're going to become the older you get? How does that fit the whole idea that as we grow closer and closer to God and look forward to heaven and seeing the face of Jesus, that the way gets brighter and brighter? It doesn't work. It doesn't fit. I mean, we got the idea that finally somebody dies and said, you get down the end and say, oh, dear God, I've been waiting. I'm so disgusted with this everlasting life of mine anyway. I'm so absolutely, totally disgusted with everybody and everything. I was waiting to check out of here and I'm so glad it's come. Now, the way ought to get brighter and brighter. And to be absent from the body, present with the Lord, wonderful. Paul said it's far better to be with Christ. I understand that. But I believe as long as that old warrior lived, he kept his hope in God. He was a pleasure to be around because he believed that God could change people. He was even pointing to guards in Rome that had been led to Christ and people who came there as prisoners who got saved, went back home. He never lost something that we need. Don't you know this is true? Now the God of hope fill you with all joy and peace in believing that you may abound in hope through the power of the Holy Ghost. Quickly turn with me, please, to Colossians chapter 1. The Bible says in verse 27, to whom God would make known what is the riches of the glory of this mystery among the Gentiles, which is Christ in you, the hope of glory. Christ in you, the hope of glory. Let's say that together. Christ in you, the hope of glory. Christ in you, the hope of glory. 1 Peter chapter 1 and verse 3. The Bible says, blessed be the God and Father of our Lord Jesus Christ, which according to his abundant mercy hath begotten us again unto a lively hope by the resurrection of Jesus Christ from the dead. It's a living hope. And by the way, this hope is always connected to the resurrection of Jesus Christ.
He came forth from that grave alive forevermore. Always connected to the resurrection of Jesus Christ. Make note of it. Look what the Bible says in 1 Peter chapter 1 and verse 13. Wherefore, gird up the loins of your minds and be sober and hope to the end for the grace that is to be brought unto you at the revelation of Jesus Christ. Hope to the end. We'd always have hope. Keep believing, keep hoping, keep trusting in God. This joyous anticipation of what God is going to do. Look in 1 Peter chapter 1, verse 21. Who by him do believe in God that raised him up from the dead and gave him glory, that your faith and hope might be in God. Your faith and hope might be in God. No wonder we come to 1 Peter chapter 3 and verse 15. And the Lord says, you be ready to give an answer to every man that asketh of you a reason for the hope that is in you. What's your reason? Because I know the God of hope, the God who can do all things, the God who's changed my life can change your life, the God who's coming again in the person of his Son. We need to be people of hope. Have a hopeful attitude. Get out of the doldrums. Stop being so pessimistic. Stop seeing the bad in everything. Let the sun shine again. Get out of the shadows and live in the light of God's Son. Let's rejoice. Sing the song of victory. You say, you're just trying to put on a happy smile all the time? No. No, God can even give us hope in sorrow and hope in tribulation. Because the hope, the sorrow won't take away, the tribulation won't take away, because the hope is in God and he doesn't go away. I understand what this is. This is an exhortation. But all of us need to be exhorted to be hopeful. Let's pray together, may we?

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And now may God bless you as you listen to our choir singing, Look Unto Jesus.

0: 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The Anchor is Jesus Ministries is a ministry of the Berean Bible Baptist Church, Echoland. 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Jesus
1: saves. Jesus' last words to you and me were to do three things. Jesus commands us, you and me, to do three things. Jesus told us to get people saved, then to get them baptized, and then to get them out soul winning. Now, Jesus commanded you and me to do three things. What are they? Get folks saved, get folks baptized, and get folks soul winning. Now, those are the three things he commanded us to do. Now, if we're only getting people saved, are we doing all that God commanded us to do? Now, if we only get people saved and baptized, are we doing all that God commands us to do? No, to do what Jesus commanded you and me to do, we need to get folks saved, get them baptized, and get them soul winning. Those are Jesus' last words to you and me. He commands us to do those three things.
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3: Well, greetings, folks, and thanks again for listening to our radio program. We'll get right into our lesson today by asking you to turn to Revelation chapter 11, Revelation chapter 11, verse 15. We're doing a series of studies on future events. It's called eschatology. Jesus said in John 16 that the Holy Spirit would show us things to come. And so we've been looking at some of the things to come. We started out by talking about what is called the rapture. I guess the Bible word would be translation. It's taught in 1 Thessalonians chapter 4, where the Bible says that those who are saved are going to go up to meet the Lord in the air. We're going to be taken out of this world. That rapture means a catching away, a snatching away, and Jesus is going to come and get his bride and take her home. And then after the rapture, we talked about the fact that God's people would go to the judgment seat of Christ. And we will be judged according to 2 Corinthians chapter 5, verse 10. And on this earth will be a terrible time called the Great Tribulation. It's in Matthew 24, and most of the book of Revelation is about that time on this earth called the Great Tribulation. We talked a little bit about the Antichrist and how he is getting things set up. The devil is getting things set up for the end time events that you hear so much about in prophecy. And we have come to the subject of the millennium. We started talking about it a few lessons ago, and we're still talking about the millennium today and possibly one more lesson after this. But the millennium is a time on this earth that the Bible describes in numerous places where Jesus Christ is ruling and reigning from Jerusalem, the throne of his father David. And the Bible is abundantly clear that this is going to be a special time on this earth. Now, a lot of people get caught up in what we call semantics or terminology, using words or terms that confuse people. And so people say, well, I don't believe in the millennium. Well, the word millennium simply means 1,000 years, milli, 1,000, and ennium is like annual or annium. It is 1,000 years. And so the Bible describes a time in Revelation chapter 20 where Satan is bound for 1,000 years. Now you must remember that the Bible has a lot of things to say about certain subjects, but if you don't study the Bible and you only study parts of the Bible, you'll be in the dark concerning those subjects. The Bible in the Old Testament, for example, has much to say about the second coming of Jesus Christ. We make much of the first coming. The Bible makes much of the second coming. And then when it comes to the second coming, there are two aspects to the second coming. First, when he comes privately and gets his bride and takes her to glory. And then when he comes publicly, in Revelation chapter 1:7, the Bible says, every eye shall see him. And that's the second phase of the second coming. And that's the part that the Bible has so much to say about. For example, What's going to happen when Jesus Christ comes back? The Bible says in Revelation chapter 11, verse 15, "And the seventh angel sounded, and there were great voices in heaven saying, the kingdoms," now get this, "of this world, the kingdoms of this world are become the kingdoms of our Lord and of His Christ, and He shall reign forever and ever." Excuse me. And so the Bible says the day is coming when Jesus Christ will take over the kingdoms of this world and will reign forever and ever. You see, folks, as I study my Bible, I generally speaking, just simply believe what it says. And that is, when I say generally speaking, there are times, for example, in the early part of the book of Revelation, there are times where God, through the Holy Spirit, tells you what certain things represent. That's typology or symbology, whatever you want to call it. But most of the time in the Bible, you simply need to believe what it says, where it says it. Now, for example, we're talking about Jesus Christ coming down to this earth and reigning from Jerusalem on this earth. And so many people say, well, I just don't believe that. Well, what does the Bible say? That's all that matters, is do we believe what the Bible says? Listen to what the Bible says, for example, in Zechariah chapter 14. "Behold, the day of the Lord cometh, and thy spoil shall be divided in the midst of thee. For I will gather all nations against Jerusalem to battle, and the city shall be taken, and the houses rifled, and the women ravished, and half of the city shall go forth into captivity, and the residue of the people shall not be cut off from the city." So there's coming a time when all the nations are going to gather against Jerusalem, and it's going to be a bad time. But towards the end of that time, listen to what the Bible says in verse 3. "Then shall the Lord go forth and fight against those nations, as when He fought in the day of battle." And so when you study in the book of Revelation, Jesus Christ comes out of heaven with armies behind Him. What does it say happens here in verse 4? "And His feet shall stand in that day upon the Mount of Olives, which is before Jerusalem on the east, and the Mount of Olives shall cleave in the midst thereof toward the east and toward the west, and there shall be a great valley, and half of the mountain shall remove toward the north, and half of it toward the south. And ye shall flee to the valley of the mountains, for the valley of the mountains shall reach unto Azal. Yea, ye shall flee like as ye fled from before the earthquake in the days of Uzziah, king of Judah, and the Lord my God shall come, and all the saints with thee. And it shall come to pass in that day," now listen to what God says, "that the light shall not be clear nor dark, but it shall be one day which shall be known to the Lord, not day nor night, but it shall come to pass that at evening time it shall be light. And it shall be in that day that living water shall go out from Jerusalem, half of them toward the former sea and half of them toward the hinder sea. In summer and in winter shall it be." Now listen, "And the Lord shall be king over all the earth. In that day shall there be one Lord, and His name one." Why, you ought to get excited about verses like that. If you're saved and born again, and you're sick and tired of the wars and the rumors of wars and the fighting and the fussing and the feuding in this world, if you're sick and tired of politics and different political parties barking at each other, if you're sick and tired of all the disease and all of the death and all of the problems that we have in this life, if you're sick and tired of terrorism and all of the terrible things that we're facing in the day in which we live, hey, the Bible says there's coming a day that the Lord shall be king over all the earth. In that day shall there be one Lord and His name one. What a beautiful thought. What a wonderful time the Bible describes here in Zechariah chapter 14. I believe what the Bible says. I believe Jesus is coming back. I believe He's going to rule and reign from Jerusalem. Take your Bible, if you will, and turn to Isaiah chapter 11. Isaiah chapter 11. Now, let me say this. We won't get into this particular study, but in the book of Genesis, you know, the Bible talks about the days of creation, and it says, "And the evening and the morning were the first day." And then you go down through there, and it says, "And the evening and the morning were the second day. And the evening and the morning were the third day." And so on. It goes all the way through the first 6 days and says the evening and the morning were the first, the second, the third, the fourth, the fifth, and the sixth day. But if you'll watch carefully as you're studying Genesis chapter 1, 2, and 3, it never says, "And the evening and the morning were the seventh day." You won't find those words. Why is that? Well, just one thought for you. You know, the Bible says a day is with the Lord as 1,000 years and 1,000 years as a day. And so it looks like that God's trying to paint a picture for us. and show us that there's coming a day that never ends, a day on this earth that has no end. And that day is coming. In the millennial reign of Jesus Christ, the Bible says it won't be dark. It won't be light. It'll all be light. It doesn't. And by the way, what you'll find out is that that day is a day, not a 24-hour day, but the day of the Lord that never ends. He comes, He takes over, and He rules and reigns from Jerusalem forever. Now listen to what the Bible says in Isaiah chapter 11. Isaiah chapter 11, verse 1. And there shall come forth a rod out of the stem of Jesse, and a branch shall grow out of his roots. And the Spirit of the Lord shall rest upon him, the Spirit of wisdom and understanding, the Spirit of counsel and might, the Spirit of knowledge and of the fear of the Lord, and shall make him of quick understanding in the fear of the Lord. And he shall not judge after the sight of his eyes, neither reprove after the hearing of his ears. But with righteousness shall he judge the poor, and reprove with equity for the meek of the earth. And he shall smite the earth with the rod of his mouth, and with the breath of his lips shall he slay the wicked. And righteousness shall be the girdle of his loins, and faithfulness the girdle of his reins. Now listen to this. The wolf also shall dwell with the lamb, and the leopard shall lie down with the kid, and the calf, and the young lion, and the fatling together, and a little child shall lead them. And the cow and the bear shall feed, their young ones shall lie down together, and the lion shall eat straw like the ox, and the sucking child shall play on the hole of the asp, and the weaned child shall put his hand on the cockatrice den. They shall not hurt nor destroy in all my holy mountain. Listen, for the earth shall be full of the knowledge of the Lord as the waters cover the sea. And then it goes on to say, in that day there shall be a root of Jesse, which shall stand for an ensign of the people. To it shall the Gentiles seek, and his rest shall be glorious. Do you remember what we said about that time of rest? How the millennium is a picture of rest, and physically and emotionally and mentally and spiritually, we are going to find rest. Jesus said, "Come unto me, all ye that labor and are heavy laden, and I will give you rest." There is a rest that cannot be described in human terms that we're going to experience one of these days when Jesus Christ comes, sits down upon this earth, and rules and reigns from Jerusalem. Why, did you notice in verse 6? It says the wolf will dwell with the lamb, the leopard with the kid, the calf and the young lion and the fatling together. And then it says a verse, a phrase that so many people quote out of context, and a little child shall lead them. You'll hear people talking about a little child getting mom and daddy in church, or a little child getting big brother in church. And they'll say, well, the Bible says a little child shall lead them. Well, that's okay to say that, I suppose, but that's not what this verse is talking about. This verse is talking about wolves and leopards and calves and lions. Why, you can imagine a little child walking down the street with a lion. It's going to be a time like it was before sin in the Garden of Eden, when God made all the animals and they didn't kill each other and they didn't eat each other. Things were different then. And we're going back to the garden. We're going back to a time that the Bible describes as one of the most beautiful times the world, certainly the most beautiful time this world has ever seen. Listen to what the Bible says in Zechariah chapter 13. We were in Zechariah chapter 14 a little while ago. Listen to Zechariah chapter 13, verse 1, 2, and 3. Zechariah chapter 13, in that day there shall be a fountain open to the house of David and to the inhabitants of Jerusalem for sin and for uncleanness. And it shall come to pass in that day, saith the Lord of hosts, that I will cut off the names of the idols out of the land, and they shall no more be remembered. And also I will cause the prophets and the unclean spirit to pass out of the land. And it shall come to pass that when any shall yet prophesy, then his father and his mother that begat him shall say unto him, thou shalt not live, for thou speakest lies in the name of the Lord. And his father and his mother that begat him shall thrust him through when he prophesieth. What is this describing? What are these words talking about in Zechariah chapter 13? There will not be false prophets. The day will come, there will be no false preachers. There will be no lying tongues from the pulpits. Everybody will be dealt with by the Lord. Listen to Isaiah chapter 2. Isaiah chapter 2, verses 1, 2, 3, and 4. The Bible says the word that Isaiah the son of Amoz saw concerning Judah and Jerusalem, and it shall come to pass in the last days that the mountain of the Lord's house shall be established in the top of the mountains, and shall be exalted above the hills, and all nations shall flow unto it. And many people shall go and say, come ye, and let us go up to the mountain of the Lord, to the house of the God of Jacob. And he will teach us of his ways, and we will walk in his paths. For out of Zion shall go forth the law and the word of the Lord from Jerusalem. Listen, and ye shall judge among the nations, and shall rebuke many people. And listen, they shall beat their swords into plowshares, and their spears into pruning hooks. Nation shall not lift up sword against nation, neither shall they learn war any more. O house of Jacob, come ye, and let us walk in the light of the Lord. Praise the Lord, a day is coming when the Bible says they shall learn war no more. No more war. Won't that be a beautiful time? Won't that be an exciting, wonderful time to live on planet Earth? When Jesus Christ is running the show, and there's no more war, and no more killing, and no more lies, and no more false teaching and preaching, and Jesus Christ is in control. Hey, what a wonderful time that's going to be. This is called the Millennium. We'll talk about it again next time. I sure appreciate you listening. Hope you listen again next time, and may the Lord bless you as you serve Him.
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1: God has a plan for your life. Romans 12, 1 and 2 says, I beseech you therefore, brethren, by the mercies of God, that ye present your bodies a living sacrifice, holy, acceptable unto God, which is your reasonable service. And be not conformed to this world, but be ye transformed by the renewing of your mind, that ye may prove what is that good and acceptable and perfect will of God. God has a will or a wish for your life. God created you to do something that only you can do. The Bible says in Jeremiah 1:5, before I formed thee in the belly, I knew thee. And before thou camest forth out of the womb, I sanctified thee, and I ordained thee a prophet unto the nations. Now, before you were ever born, God had a plan for your life. You see, you're special to God. You're very special. What are you going to do with the life that God has given you? You were created for the Lord. There's something that only you can do. God created you with a plan in mind. You're very special to God. God has a plan for your life.

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1: All right, I want to show you the gospel hand. Now, what I want you to do is take your finger and point to your thumb on the other hand. All right, are you doing it? Here we go, and then I want you to repeat after me as we point to each finger on your hand. It goes like this. God loves you. We're all sinners. Jesus died for us. We can go to heaven if we put our trust in Him. And then go backwards. If we put our trust in Him, we can go to heaven because Jesus died for us, because we're all sinners, and God loves you. Now, let's do it one more time. God loves you. We're all sinners. Jesus died for us. You can go to heaven if you put your trust in Him. If you put your trust in Him, you can go to heaven because Jesus died for us, because we're all sinners and God loves you.

0: 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The Anchor is Jesus Ministries is a ministry of the Berean Bible Baptist Church, Echoland. 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
1: Listen to me very carefully. The most important thing in your life should be doing God's will. Now remember something, there is no failure in the will of God, and there is no success out of the will of God. You see, the will of God is five things: going to church, reading your Bible, praying, soul winning, and tithing. That's God's will. That's in the Bible. God says that is His will for our life. It's five things. Here, can you say them with me? Going to church, reading your Bible, praying, soul winning, and tithing. That's God's will for your life. Now, if a Christian is not doing these things, then they're not in God's will. And remember, there is no failure in the will of God. And there is no success out of the will of God.

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1: What is heaven? 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
1: Did you know that going to church is very important? 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
1: saves. How do you spell faith? F-A-I-T-H. Faith. Now, each one of those letters stands for something to help you understand what faith is. Forgetting all, I trust Him. Faith. Forgetting all, I trust Him. That means forgetting all the good works and instead putting your trust in Jesus. Let's say it one more time. Faith. Forgetting all, I trust Him.

0: 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The Anchor is Jesus Ministries is a ministry of the Berean Bible Baptist Church, Echoland. 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
1: God hates booze. Proverbs 20 verse 1 says, "Wine is a mocker, strong drink is raging, and whosoever is deceived thereby is not wise." God hates booze. Proverbs 23:29 says, "Who hath woe? Who hath sorrow? Who hath contentions? Who hath babbling? Who hath wounds without cause? Who hath redness of eyes? They that tarry long at the wine, they that go to seek mixed wine, look not thou upon the wine when it is red, when it giveth his color in the cup, when it moveth itself aright. At the last it biteth like a serpent and stingeth like an adder. Thine eyes shall behold strange women, and thine heart shall utter perverse things." Liquor, alcohol, beer, wine, whiskey, wine coolers, these are all booze. Booze is bad. Booze is evil. Booze wrecks lives and destroys families. Did you know God hates booze? God says only fools drink booze. God says we aren't even to look at it. When Jesus turned the water into wine, he didn't make liquor or booze. He made grape juice that didn't have any alcohol in it. God hates liquor. God hates booze. Fools drink booze.
2: How do you do? There's an old saying, what is learned in the cradle lasts till the grave. But that truth didn't seem to apply to the man in our story. Raised in a Christian home, he became rebellious, breaking more and more rules he'd been taught to respect. Trying to change his behavior, he made promises he couldn't keep, until his heart and mind and life were unshackled. Unshackled, dramatizing true life stories, is produced in Chicago by Pacific Garden Mission. If you can imagine what it's like to wander cold, dark streets in a drizzle, knowing you have no place to go, then you can also imagine a place that's warm and welcoming. A place where there's food, a change of clothing, a hot shower, and a clean bed. That place is Pacific Garden Mission, which has been a refuge to street people since 1877. What started as a small storefront mission has become a large ministry, where not only men and women, but women with children find shelter. They even receive medical and dental care if needed, and everything is given without charge. But the old lighthouse offers more than physical comfort. There, people find encouragement and counseling that helps them to live a new life. And now for broadcast around the earth, here is program number 2142 in the series Unshackled. Some people have to stand on the edge of a precipice and look down on disaster before they're able to change their behavior and go in a different direction. Ask Bruce DeLang. He nearly lost his wife and family before he found the answer to his problems. This is his true story of becoming unshackled.
3: I'm Bruce DeLang. I was born and raised in a small town in South Dakota. My parents were Dutch, and our religion was an important part of our lives when I was growing up. We read the Bible every day, went to church on Sunday, and my mother taught me to pray at an early age. When I was a child, I even memorized Bible verses, but in spite of that training, I rebelled at an early age.
4: What's wrong with Bruce?
5: Came home sick, and you'll never believe why.
4: Well, what happened?
5: He and some other boys were smoking cigarettes.
4: What? 8 years old and smoking cigarettes? Well, where did he get them?
5: I don't know. Made him really sick.
4: I can't believe he did that.
5: I know. What are we going to do?
4: Well, I'll go and talk to him.
3: So I broke my parents' heart at an early age. I knew it was wrong, but I did it anyway. I always seemed to run around with the wrong crowd. Even though my folks sent me to a Christian school, I managed to find a group of kids who were looking for excitement, breaking the rules. Sometimes we broke more than the rules.
6: Hey, it's the new school. Let's go take a look at it.
3: Boy, it's big. It's not even finished yet.
6: Maybe we can help finish it.
3: Yeah. Hey, look. Bunch of iron bars.
6: Give me one.
7: What are they going to do?
6: I think it needs a few more holes. This is going to be a Christian school, isn't it? Let's make it more holy. Yeah, that looks better.
5: Bruce, what are you doing home from school?
3: Well, you see, the principal wants you to come to school.
5: Why? What's wrong?
3: I'm in trouble, Mom.
5: What is it? Bruce, you tell me.
3: I've been expelled from school.
5: Oh, no. What happened?
3: Well, a bunch of us guys, we went over to the new high school and we snuck into the building where they're working.
5: Go on.
3: Well, we did some damage.
5: What did you do?
3: We found some iron bars and we punched a lot of holes in the walls. We did some other things, too.
5: Oh, no. How could you do that?
3: I don't know. I'm sorry, Mom. It just happened.
5: No, son. You went along with it.
3: I won't do that again. I promise.
8: Every time I got into trouble and felt anxious, I would pray and promise God that I'd be good. But I could never live up to that promise. Instead, I spent my school years in and out of trouble and in and out of school. We didn't have a television set in our home when I was growing up, so I can't blame that for my mischief. In the evenings at home, we'd gather around the piano and sing gospel songs. We each played musical instruments, the piano, guitar, and accordion. When I was 15, Mother bought me a guitar, and I quickly learned to play.
5: That was really good.
9: That's nice.
10: You really learned to play that guitar fast, son.
8: Yeah, natural talent. Me and Elvis.
5: You mean you and your brother?
8: What?
10: We want you to go to California and live with your brother for a while.
8: Well, what for?
5: It'll be good for you to get away from here. You've gotten in with the wrong crowd, Bruce.
8: Oh, come on.
10: Now you're going to go.
8: Can I take my guitar?
10: You can take your guitar. And you can sing in your brother's church there.
8: So I went to California and lived with my brother and his wife. I sang in their church functions and listened to the preacher and knew there was something wrong with my life. I wanted to be good, and when I was doing the right thing, I thought maybe I could change. But then I'd sneak out to play my guitar in bars where the wildlife would make me forget my resolve to change. My brother tried to talk to me.
11: You got in kind of late last night, Bruce.
8: Well, I tried to be quiet.
11: Mom and Dad were hoping you'd quit going to bars and dance halls.
8: Hey, I'm just having a good time.
11: Are you? Is that why God gave you life? To have a good time?
8: Hey, even Jesus said he came to give us abundant life. I remember reading that in the Bible.
11: That's true. But no one can have a truly abundant life without putting God first. Remember Matthew 6:33? But seek ye first the kingdom of God and his righteousness, and all these things shall be added unto you. I'm concerned about your salvation.
8: Yeah, me too, sometimes.
11: You can be sure, you know. You can know beyond the shadow of a doubt that you're saved from the evils of this world and from death.
8: Hey, the trouble is, I like what you call evil. I like parties and having a good time with my friends.
11: The Bible says in Romans 8:32, he that spared not his own son, but delivered him up for us all, how shall he not with him also freely give us all things? So God wants you to live a full, rich life.
8: So what's the problem?
11: The problem is no one can live fully without Christ. Satan has you deceived if you think drinking and smoking and wild parties are really living. What do you have when you're finished?
8: A hangover.
11: Well, what you have with Christ is love, joy, peace. And that's just for starters. Would you like us to pray with you?
8: My brother and his wife prayed with me, and they thought I was saved when I went back to South Dakota. But in my heart, I hadn't changed. I couldn't wait to get back to the bars where I could sing and play, drink and carouse, and that's exactly what I did. For the next couple of years, I lived a wicked life of immorality. Then, at age 19, I met a lovely Dutch girl and we were married. I tried to settle down. I taught Mary to play the guitar and we sang and played at church. Our marriage seemed pretty good for the first year, until I got restless.
12: Why do you want to move to California?
8: I like it out there. No more blizzards.
12: But our family is here.
8: My brother lives there. We can be with them. I'll get a job.
12: And our church?
8: Well, there are good churches out there. You'll like it.
12: Well, whatever you want to do.
8: We stayed in California one winter and then moved back to South Dakota, where I got in trouble again. I began going from job to job, creating strife in our marriage.
12: Bruce, it's scary the way you go from one job to another.
8: As long as we pay our bills, what's the difference?
12: Well, we have two kids to think about
8: now.
12: It's
8: not my fault these jobs don't always work out.
12: Well, it's your fault that you still go to bars. And maybe that's why you don't stay with a job when you get one.
8: I like to sing and play guitar at the dance halls. I'm not hurting anybody.
12: You're hurting our marriage.
8: I decided to get away from South Dakota again, so when I was 23, we moved to Denver, where I worked in a mental hospital. I was an attendant on a seclusion ward, and the stress of dealing with those patients didn't help my personal life.
12: So how is work?
8: Unreal. We got a new patient who won't say anything, just sits and stares, and he's young, too.
12: Oh, that's really sad, honey.
8: I can't believe the deep problems those people have. Makes me nervous being around them. Some of them are seething with anger, and you can tell some of them feel guilty about something. Others are real space cases. But, you know, there's nothing I can do to help. There's probably no one who can help them.
12: Well, they need Jesus.
8: Yeah, I suppose. Is there any beer in the house?
12: No.
8: Oh, well, I have to run a few errands.
12: Oh, Bruce, you promised me you'd stop going to bars.
8: I won't be gone long. I promise. Relying on alcohol to ease the tension I felt working with mentally ill people, I continued to sneak off to bars where I could drink. Then I discovered how easy it was to get drugs at the hospital, and I began to use drugs as well as booze to escape my anxiety and to help get to sleep at night. My own life was getting as messed up as the patients who were locked in my ward. One night when I came home late, my wife was more disgusted than ever.
12: You've been drinking.
8: So what?
12: I told you my sister would be here. She's spending the night, and now she has to see you like this.
8: Look, there's nothing wrong with me. I had a couple of drinks on the way home, that's all.
12: Yeah, you had more than that, Bruce. What's wrong with you?
8: I'm fine. I just feel strange.
12: Bruce? Bruce! Bruce, help!
2: Help was coming for Mary and Bruce from an unexpected source. And he'll tell you about that in just a moment. And now here's Dave Saulnier, superintendent of Pacific Garden Mission, to tell you about the Gospel of John Bible Study course. Dave, would this course be good for a new believer in Christ?
13: It certainly would. New believers are often told to begin reading the Bible with the Gospel of John, which describes the life and sacrifice of the Lord Jesus and the new life we can have in Christ. This course is also designed to help any believer grow in the knowledge of God and learn His will and plan for your life.
2: Now, this is a home Bible study course, isn't it?
13: Yes. This course is ideal for someone who's always wanted to be part of a Bible study but couldn't get to a regular class. 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When each lesson is finished, mail it back to us. We'll grade it and send it back to you with the next lesson. And after the entire course is completed, we'll send you a certificate.
2: Are there manuals or books to buy?
13: No. The entire course is free of charge. There is nothing to buy, though you do need a Bible to study. All the answers to the questions in this course are found in the Gospel of John. Each lesson is a simple, one-page list of questions with scriptural references designed to help you think about God's Word as it relates to our lives. For example, what happens to those who do not believe on the Lord Jesus Christ?
2: Good question. And the answer is in the Gospel of John.
13: Spoken by the Lord Himself. And you know, it pleases the Lord when we study His Word. He said in John 15:7, If ye abide in me, and my words abide in you, ye shall ask what ye will, and it shall be done unto you.
2: Seems like a good book to study no matter who you are. We hope you'll take advantage of this opportunity for in-depth Bible study. Write to Pacific Garden Mission, Chicago, Illinois, 60605. Ask for the Gospel of John Bible Study course. And remember, it's free.
12: I see you're awake.
8: Oh, I feel terrible.
12: You should. You passed out last night.
8: I did.
12: Yeah, scared me at first. My sister had to help carry you to bed.
8: Boy, I don't remember a thing.
12: Oh, I was so embarrassed. This has got to stop.
8: Okay, I'll quit drinking.
12: Yeah, I've heard that before, Bruce. You make a lot of promises, but you don't keep any.
8: I get so uptight at work. I took some drugs yesterday to help me relax.
12: Bruce, that's crazy. Mixing alcohol and drugs?
8: My job is driving me crazy. I need something to help me unwind.
12: If you aren't careful, you'll unwind all right. To a dead stop.
8: I had to get out of that mental hospital before I became a patient myself, so I quit and found another job. Our third child was born, and I struggled to live a good life, but I was still sneaking out to bars. Shortly after starting my new job, I had to have surgery on my tailbone, which meant we wouldn't be going to church since I couldn't sit down. Sunday evening, the phone rang. Hello?
14: Bruce, how you doing?
8: Fine. Hey, buddy, where are you?
14: I'm in Denver for a few days. Let's get together and paint the town.
8: I had surgery on my tailbone. I can't sit down.
14: Who said anything about sitting? We could stand at the bar.
8: Oh, boy, I don't know.
14: Come on, show me the town at least. I'd like to see some of the hot spots in Denver.
8: I hate to leave Mary and the kids. We have a new baby, you know?
14: Then you deserve a night out. Come on, let's celebrate.
8: Well...
14: You're not henpecked, are you?
8: You devil. Come pick me up.
12: Who was that?
8: An old friend. He's in town for a few days, wants to get together tonight.
12: Oh, you are going out when you can't even go to church? Bruce, I don't understand you.
8: I'm just gonna spend some time with my old buddy. I won't stay out late. My friend and I went to places we shouldn't have gone that night. We hit several different bars and joints in town, drinking and listening to loud music. I knew I shouldn't have left Mary like that, and I began to feel edgy. Finally, at 1 o'clock in the morning, I came home, walked through the front door, and saw Mary getting up off her knees where she was kneeling in front of the couch.
12: I've been praying that you weren't in those bars, knowing that you were. You're ruining our marriage, leaving me and the kids sit at home while you're out living in sin, drinking and living the life of a devil. I can't take anymore. I'm making arrangements to go home to my folks.
8: Mary, I'm sorry.
12: Oh, you're always sorry, but you never change.
8: I didn't know what to say, so I walked into our bedroom alone. Mary stayed in the living room. Suddenly, I realized I'd made a mess of our marriage. I loved my wife. I didn't want her to leave, and I fell on my knees and began to pray. God, I've made a terrible mess of my life. I really am a sinner. I see that now. Help me. Please help me put our marriage back together and be the kind of husband I should be. I've tried and failed. Don't let her leave me, Lord. I prayed a lot as a child, but for the first time in my life, I surrendered to God, admitting my weakness and failures, asking for His mercy and forgiveness. I remembered His promise in John 6:37, "All that the Father giveth me shall come to me, and him that cometh to me I will in no wise cast out." I don't know how long I prayed, twisting two or three packs of cigarettes in my hands until they were crumpled and destroyed. Finally, I walked to the kitchen and poured all my liquor down the drain. I felt an inner peace I'd never known before. Then I went into the living room. Mary, you can't leave tonight. It's too late.
12: Yeah.
8: I don't ever want you to leave. I love you.
12: Oh, Bruce.
8: You don't have to believe that. I know I let you down in the past. I made a lot of promises I couldn't keep, but this time it's different. Give me a chance, sweetheart. I'll show you. I really mean it. Something happened to me in that bedroom. I've been saved. The next day when I went to work, I couldn't wait to tell my coworker.
10: Did you have a nice weekend, Bruce?
8: Something happened to me, Jim. I was saved last night.
10: Ah, you can't be saved. You smoke cigarettes.
8: Not anymore. I quit last night when I got saved.
10: Ah, you won't last. Here, have one of mine.
8: No, I'm telling you, I'm not the same. I met with God for the first time in my life last night. He was more real to me than you are. And I grew up in the church, but I never met with God before.
10: Man to man, so to speak, huh?
8: Heart to heart is more like it.
10: Well, I'll believe it when I see it. Meanwhile, do you mind if I light up?
8: No.
10: Sure you won't join me?
8: Positive. Jim.
10: Yeah?
8: You ought to light up with Jesus. Now there's a light. I didn't quit smoking to get saved. God saved me because I came to Him as I was, cigarettes and all. And because I was willing to give it all up, He took the desire away. It felt good to tell somebody about Jesus the first day I was saved. And it felt good to go home and tell Mary I hadn't smoked.
12: Well, that's wonderful that you could witness to somebody, Bruce.
8: What's funny is that he kept trying to get me to smoke. All day long, he pushed those cigarettes in front of me, and it was just another chance for me to talk about Jesus.
12: Oh, that's great.
8: Do you know where my Bible is?
12: Sure. It's right in the living room.
8: I sat down with my Bible, the same one given to me by the Christian school I'd vandalized when I was in the eighth grade. There was a song playing on the record player. I've wandered far away from God. Now I'm coming home. And I felt like crying. 11 years had passed since I got that Bible. Now I was saved. The song continued, I've wasted many precious years. Now I'm coming home. 11 years I could have been serving the Lord, could have had a godly home. The song went on, I now repent with bitter tears. Lord, I'm coming home. And I began to cry. God, you've got to help me be real. You've got to help my wife really know that I've been saved, that there's a difference in my life. My wife saw the change in me, especially that I no longer had any desire for alcohol, and we became close again. We began searching for a new church, one that taught the need to be born again, so we moved back to South Dakota and continued our search, trying our old church and several others. We wanted to grow in our walk with the Lord, and we wanted to serve Him.
12: There has to be a place that's right for us.
8: Well, I don't think it's the old church we grew up in.
12: Yeah, I agree. They seem to pull us down.
8: I just know God has something for us. Hello?
14: Bruce, it's Don. Hey, I heard you got saved.
8: I sure did. In Denver. We moved back a while ago.
14: Hey, remember how we used to play the guitars together when we were kids?
8: Yeah. Mary and I still play and sing together.
14: Well, you know, I'd like to get together with you and do a little playing again. I've got a friend who'll give us a service in an old folks' home. Would you be interested in going with me?
8: Oh, we sure would. So we organized a singing group called the New Life Messengers, and we traveled together for 7 years as interdenominational evangelists. Don did the preaching, and Mary and I sang and played guitars. We saw many people saved. In 1974, Mary and I went to a Bible institute in Michigan to become missionaries to children. We started many Bible clubs on Indian reservations and throughout rural counties in South Dakota. In 1975, our children began singing with us as the DeLang family.
12: Oh, what a wonderful evening that was, singing together.
8: Yeah, sure beats singing the devil's tune in bars. Life has come full circle, Mary. I grew up singing gospel songs with my family. Now we sing together as a family and tell others about Jesus at the same time. God is so good.
12: Oh, yeah. Proverbs 22:6 is still true.
8: Train up a child in the way he should go. And when he's old, he will not depart from it.
12: Maybe you should consider full-time evangelism.
3: God, let us be a part in establishing several churches, one in South Dakota and one in Nebraska. Although I served as assistant pastor of the one in Nebraska for 4 years, our real joy has been full-time evangelism. All our children are saved, and so are their spouses. I thank God for a wife who prayed for me, and we both thank God for Jesus.
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Maybe, as Bruce DeLange once did, you go to church without going to God. But friend, it doesn't have to be that way. God wants a personal relationship with you, and He sent Jesus to bring you home. If you'd like to know Him, all you have to do is thank Him for sending Christ to die for your sins and ask Him into your heart. If you'd like more information, get in touch with Pacific Garden Mission, Chicago, Illinois, 60605. The telephone number in Chicago, 312-922-1462. 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

We'd like to know that you listen to these programs, so write to us. And we hope you'll ask others to listen as well. And please remember to let the manager of this station know that you appreciate hearing Unshackled. This is program number 2142. Heard in the true story of Bruce DeLange were David Mink, Belinda Bremner, Mickey Hurd, Russ Bruzak, Bill Carey, and Michael Raimondi. Original music, Lucille Becker. Sound, John McComb. Engineer, Ed Webb. 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And I'm Bob O'Donnell. 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

Could it be that up in heaven, God is sitting on his throne, anticipating another sinner will soon become his own? Years of wasted living and years of toil and strife,

0: Broadcasting from the heart of Jesus, this is Anchor Radio. The Anchor is Jesus Ministries is a ministry of the Berean Bible Baptist Church, Echoland. 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
1: Now the Bible says in Romans 1:16, "For I am not ashamed of the gospel of Christ, for it," that's the gospel, "is the power of God unto salvation." Now, I want to find out what the gospel is, because whatever the gospel is, that's what gets folks saved. Now, the Bible plainly says in 1 Corinthians 15 that the gospel is three things. It's the death, the burial, and the resurrection. That means if somebody believes that Jesus died for their sins, was buried, and 3 days later rose again from the dead, that's what gets them saved. So the gospel's three things. Are you ready? Can you say it with me? It's the death, the burial, and the resurrection. That's the gospel. It's three things: the death, the burial, and the resurrection.

And you know, when that old boy left his daddy and his daddy's farm, there to run to that cold embrace of that cruel city to squander the inheritance that his dad had given him. When his money ran out, his good time friends ran out along with it. The Bible says that a famine waxed sore in the land, and no man gave unto him. He joined himself unto a citizen of that country to slop his pigs. He got so hungry that he feigned to fill his belly with the husks that the swine did eat. But you know, the whole time he was away from home, he knew his daddy had bread and bread to spare. Not even a servant ever went hungry on his daddy's farm. Can't you see him as he comes to himself before he takes a big old mouthful of that swill? And he thinks about his daddy and all the love that's waiting for him there. And this is what he says.

0: 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The Anchor is Jesus Ministries is a ministry of the Berean Bible Baptist Church, Echoland. 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
1: Jesus' last words to you and me were to do three things. Jesus commands us, you and me, to do three things. Jesus told us to get people saved, then to get them baptized, and then to get them out soul winning. Now, Jesus commanded you and me to do three things. What are they? Get folks saved, get folks baptized, and get folks soul winning. Now, those are the three things He commanded us to do. Now, if we're only getting people saved, are we doing all that God commanded us to do? Now, if we only get people saved and baptized, are we doing all that God commands us to do? No, to do what Jesus commanded you and me to do, we need to get folks saved, get them baptized, and get them soul winning. Those are Jesus' last words to you and me. He commands us to do those three things.

for nothing, but everything, by prayer and supplication, with thanksgiving. Let your requests be made known unto God. And the peace of God, which passes all understanding, shall keep your hearts and minds through Christ Jesus.

0: 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The Anchor is Jesus Ministries is a ministry of the Berean Bible Baptist Church, Echoland. 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
1: All right, I want to show you the gospel hand. Now, what I want you to do is take your finger and point to your thumb on the other hand. All right, are you doing it? Here we go, and then I want you to repeat after me as we point to each finger on your hand. It goes like this. God loves you. We're all sinners. Jesus died for us. We can go to heaven if we put our trust in Him. And then go backwards. If we put our trust in Him, we can go to heaven because Jesus died for us, because we're all sinners, and God loves you. Now, let's do it one more time. God loves you. We're all sinners. Jesus died for us. You can go to heaven if you put your trust in Him. If you put your trust in Him, you can go to heaven because Jesus died for us, because we're all sinners, and God loves you.

0: 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The Anchor is Jesus Ministries is a ministry of the Berean Bible Baptist Church, Echoland. In Davao City, your access to the truth is Anchor Radio, proclaiming Jesus saves.
1: You should always tell the truth. Jesus said He is the truth. The Lord is our God of truth and without iniquity, just and right is He. The Holy Spirit is called the Spirit of truth and will guide you into all truth and to tell the truth. Jesus told us of the devil that he was a murderer from the beginning and abode not in the truth because there is no truth in him, that is, in the devil. When he, the devil, speaketh a lie, he speaketh of his own, for he is a liar and the father of it. Don't ever tell a lie. Always tell the truth. God said, one that speaks a lie shall not go unpunished. And God says He hates lying lips. The way to not tell a lie is always tell the truth.

0: 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The Anchor is Jesus Ministries is a ministry of the Berean Bible Baptist Church, Echoland. 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
1: Listen to me very carefully. The most important thing in your life should be doing God's will. Now remember something, there is no failure in the will of God, and there is no success out of the will of God. You see, the will of God is five things: going to church, reading your Bible, praying, soul winning, and tithing. That's God's will. That's in the Bible. God says that is His will for our life. It's five things. Here, can you say them with me? Going to church, reading your Bible, praying, soul winning, and tithing. That's God's will for your life. Now, if a Christian is not doing these things, then they're not in God's will. And remember, there is no failure in the will of God. And there is no success out of the will of God.

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The Anchor is Jesus Ministries is a ministry of the Berean Bible Baptist Church, Echoland. 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

0: Did you know that the devil is out to destroy your life? John 10:10 says, "The thief cometh not but for to steal and to kill and to destroy." Jesus said, "I am come that they might have life and that they might have it more abundantly." But the devil has come to steal. He wants to steal your joy. He wants to kill you, but that doesn't make him satisfied. He's not satisfied until you are destroyed and all of your usefulness is taken away. How does he do that? Well, first, he tries to blind your mind so that you can't see that trusting Jesus Christ and him alone is the only way to heaven. Then, when you get saved, and he figures out he can't keep you from getting saved, he tries to get you to do what you want to do instead of what God wants you to do. You see, the devil doesn't care what you do as long as you don't do what God wants you to do. The devil doesn't care where you go as long as you don't go where God wants you to go. And the devil doesn't care what you say as long as you don't say what God wants you to say. You see, the devil says, just do what comes naturally. Do what feels good. Just do whatever you want to do. You see, every time the Bible speaks of someone doing their own thing or going their own way, it's always bad. You see, Isaiah 53:6 says, "All we like sheep have gone astray. We have turned every one to his own way." And there's many Bible verses, but basically, whenever we go our own way, we go astray. How does the devil destroy your life? He tries to get you to do your own thing, to do what you want to do. He tempts you to be selfish.
1: Chapter 4. After this, I looked, and behold, a door was opened in heaven. And the first voice which I heard was as it were of a trumpet talking with me, which said, "Come up hither, and I will show thee things which must be hereafter." And immediately I was in the Spirit. And behold, a throne was set in heaven, and one sat on the throne. And he that sat was to look upon like a jasper and a sardine stone. And there was a rainbow round about the throne, in sight like unto an emerald. And round about the throne were 24 seats, and upon the seats I saw 24 elders sitting, clothed in white raiment, and they had on their heads crowns of gold. And out of the throne proceeded lightnings and thunderings and voices. And there were 7 lamps of fire burning before the throne, which are the 7 spirits of God. And before the throne there was a sea of glass like unto crystal. And in the midst of the throne, and round about the throne, were 4 beasts, full of eyes, before and behind. And the first beast was like a lion, and the second beast like a calf, and the third beast had a face as a man, and the fourth beast was like a flying eagle. And the 4 beasts had each of them 6 wings about him, and they were full of eyes within. And they rest not day and night, saying, "Holy, holy, holy, Lord God Almighty, which was and is to come." And when those beasts give glory and honor and thanks to him that sat on the throne, who liveth for ever and ever, the 24 elders fall down before him that sat on the throne, and worship him that liveth for ever and ever, and cast their crowns before the throne, saying, "Thou art worthy, O Lord, to receive glory and honor and power. For thou hast created all things, and for thy pleasure they are and were created."

This is A Light for Your Pathway, the daily reading of a proverb. All scripture portions are from the King James Version of the Bible. And now, today's proverb. Today's Light for Your Pathway comes from Proverbs chapter 11. A false balance is abomination to the Lord, but a just weight is His delight. When pride cometh, then cometh shame, but with the lowly is wisdom. The integrity of the upright shall guide them, but the perverseness of transgressors shall destroy them. Riches profit not in the day of wrath, but righteousness delivereth from death. The righteousness of the perfect shall direct his way, but the wicked shall fall by his own wickedness. The righteousness of the upright shall deliver them, but transgressors shall be taken in their own naughtiness. When a wicked man dieth, his expectation shall perish, and the hope of unjust men perisheth. The righteous is delivered out of trouble, and the wicked cometh in his stead. An hypocrite with his mouth destroyeth his neighbor, but through knowledge shall the just be delivered. When it goeth well with the righteous, the city rejoiceth, and when the wicked perish, there is shouting. By the blessing of the upright, the city is exalted, but it is overthrown by the mouth of the wicked. He that is void of wisdom despiseth his neighbor, but a man of understanding holdeth his peace. A talebearer revealeth secrets, but he that is of a faithful spirit concealeth the matter. Where no counsel is, the people fall, but in the multitude of counselors there is safety. He that is surety for a stranger shall smart for it, and he that hateth suretyship is sure. A gracious woman retaineth honor, and strong men retain riches. The merciful man doeth good to his own soul, but he that is cruel troubleth his own flesh. The wicked worketh a deceitful work, but to him that soweth righteousness shall be a sure reward. As righteousness tendeth to life, so he that pursueth evil pursueth it to his own death. They that are of a froward heart are abomination to the Lord, but such as are upright in their way are his delight. Though hand join in hand, the wicked shall not be unpunished, but the seed of the righteous shall be delivered. As a jewel of gold in a swine's snout, so is a fair woman which is without discretion. The desire of the righteous is only good, but the expectation of the wicked is wrath. There is that scattereth and yet increaseth, and there is that withholdeth more than is meet, but it tendeth to poverty. The liberal soul shall be made fat, and he that watereth shall be watered also himself. He that withholdeth corn, the people shall curse him, but blessing shall be upon the head of him that selleth it. He that diligently seeketh good procureth favor, but he that seeketh mischief, it shall come unto him. He that trusteth in his riches shall fall, but the righteous shall flourish as a branch. He that troubleth his own house shall inherit the wind, and the fool shall be servant to the wise of heart. The fruit of the righteous is a tree of life, and he that winneth souls is wise. Behold, the righteous shall be recompensed in the earth, much more the wicked and the sinner. We trust that the power of God's Word on today's edition of Light for Your Pathway was a blessing. Tune in again to Light for Your Pathway.

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